Opening morning recital, Gerard Willems gave us Beethoven's Andante Favori in F. Our major work, at least as far as the time it takes is concerned, comes next, the string quartet number 2 in A minor of Johannes Brahms. Written in 1873, when Brahms was about 40, it has four movements, although numbered 2, it was written about the same time as Brahms' string quartet number 1 and was actually premiered 2 months before that quartet, although they were both sent to the publisher together. Brahms revered Bach and considered the publication of Bach's complete works one of the most important events of his lifetime, so it's no surprise then that canons feature prominently in this work. The quartet number 2 was premiered by the quartet of Joseph Joachim, a Hungarian, and Brahms used Hungarian themes in the first, second, and final movements as a homage to him. This morning, the string quartet number 2 in A minor by Johannes Brahms will be played by the Italian quartet.

0: The string quartet number 2 in A minor of Brahms was performed by the Italian Quartet. On 3MBS Melbourne, you're enjoying Morning Recital with me, Peter Meikles.
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0: The historic recording this morning was made in 1962 and is a recording of Benjamin Britten's cello sonata in C, performed by the composer at the piano with the cellist Mstislav Rostropovich. They met in 1959 at the London premiere of Shostakovich's first cello concerto. Britten found himself seated next to Shostakovich, who took him backstage to speak to Rostropovich, who'd been the soloist. Rostropovich only knew of Britten through his Young Person's Guide to the Orchestra work, which is based on a theme of Henry Purcell. Rostropovich thought Britten was a contemporary of Purcell, and when Shostakovich started to introduce him, Rostropovich looked very shocked and said, "But he's dead!" Within a day, though, Britten and Rostropovich became firm friends, with the composer promising to write a sonata for him. And so the first record featuring the two of them included the newly written cello sonata in C. We'll now listen to that recording. The cello sonata in C by Benjamin Britten, played by him at the piano with Mstislav Rostropovich, cellist.

0: Our historic recording, a 1962 performance of the Britten Cello Sonata in C, played by the composer as pianist with the cellist Mstislav Rostropovich. On morning recital today, we've enjoyed hearing works by Beethoven, Brahms and Britten. Composers still to come are Bach, Bax and Beach, as all our pieces this morning were written by composers whose surnames begin with the letter B. Peter Meikle's with you. Thank you for joining me. I don't know whether I'm Arthur or Martha. But do remember our text line, which is 0485 011 1035. If there's any comment you want to make or anything you like or don't like, whatever.
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0: Johann Sebastian Bach wrote his Clavier Concerto in F, BWV 971, in 1735 when he was 50 years old. Written for the solo instrument in the Italian taste, as Bach put it, it's known as his Italian Concerto. It has three movements. It's also one of Bach's most popular works, and if you don't know it, you'll soon hear why. Richard Egger at the harpsichord gives us the Italian Concerto in F, BWV 971 by J.S. Bach.

0: Well, you can see why that's one of Bach's most popular compositions. Richard Egger at the harpsichord as he recorded the Italian Concerto in F, BWV 971 by J.S. Bach.
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2: At one end of the Schönbrunn Palace, Salieri's comic opera Prima la Musica, Poi le Parole is playing. And at the other, Mozart's Der Schauspieldirektor is being staged. Music has accomplished the marriage of true minds. Allow it to do the same for you. 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
0: Sir Arnold Bax wrote our next work, a fantasy sonata for harp and viola. Bax was English and wrote extensively throughout the first half of the last century, dying in 1953 in his 70th year. Bax wrote his fantasy in 1927, while in his mid-40s. It has four movements. It's generally thought of as one of the finest, most technically demanding and equal pairings of the two instruments. The ensemble Möbius will provide the fantasy sonata for harp and viola by Sir Arnold Bax.

0: The ensemble Mobius with the Fantasy Sonata for Harp and Viola by Sir Arnold Bax. Peter Meikle's with you for Morning Recital on 3MBS Melbourne.
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0: Unless we have time for a short song by C.P.E. Bach, this pastorale by Amy Beach will conclude Morning Recital today. If you're a regular listener to 3MBS, you'll know as much about Amy Beach as anyone. Suffice it for me to say that she was American and died in 1944 and was recognised as the leading American woman composer of her day. Her works have become known again and more widely in the last 20 years. Her pastorale for woodwind quintet was completed in 1941 and published the following year. Amy Beach was fond of nature and often chose to work near parks and woodland. This landscape is reflected in the pastorale. The Ambach Chamber Ensemble perform the Pastorale for Woodwind Quintet by Amy Beach.

The Umbach Chamber Ensemble performed the Pastorale by Amy Beach. Well, that completed morning recital. We're not going to fit in the Bach song. I hope you enjoyed the music. I'm Peter Meikles. Thank you for listening, and I'll be back on Monday night at 7 for A Time to Remember. Tomorrow, join Julie Waters for morning recital. Actually, I'll also be presenting morning recital on Friday morning of this week. Now, before I go, I want you to think about a tax-deductible donation by 30th of June to 3MBS. 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

Hello and welcome to Divertimento on 3MBS with some classical music to brighten up your lunch hour. I'm Andrew Hibbard and it's good to be with you again. Well, today we've got some music from a very famous musical, from a ballet, from opera and a film. We'll feature a Bach cello suite and our piano work this week at around 12:30 is a Gymnopédie by Erik Satie. So relax with us today on Divertimento here on 3MBS. The Australian Peggy Glanville Hicks, The Etruscan Concerto, is possibly her best-known work, instantly recognisable from the opening notes of its joyous first movement. Inspired by D.H. Lawrence's collection of travel writings, Etruscan Places, the music is full of memorable tunes, colourful orchestration and rhythmic energy, reflecting the sun-drenched Italian region of Etruria.

The first movement of Etruscan Concerto by Peggy Granville Hicks. Caroline Almonte played the piano and Richard Mills directed the Tasmanian Symphony Orchestra. Now some different types of Australian tunes sung by beautiful, youthful Australian voices, appropriately entitled Songs from a Sunburnt Country.

Songs from a Sunburnt Country, sung by the Australian Girls Choir. Arranged and conducted by Mark Puddy. The Six Cello Suites are suites for unaccompanied cello by Johann Sebastian Bach. They are some of the most frequently performed solo compositions ever written for cello. Bach most likely composed them during the period between 1717 and 1723. And we'll hear a movement from Cello Suite No. 1.

0: The second movement of Cello Suite No. 1 in G by Johann Sebastian Bach. Mstislav Rostropovich played the cello.
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0: You're listening to Divertimento on 3MBS. I'm Andrew Hibbard. Frederick Lowe, who with Alan J. Lerner as the lyricist, wrote some of the greatest musicals in the two decades after the Second World War, was born on this day in 1902. And I wondered which show of theirs to present today to mark the occasion, but only briefly. As good as the shows such as Brigadoon and Camelot are, there was an obvious choice. And this is a My Fair Lady suite.

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Wouldn't it be lovely? Lots of chocolate for me to eat. Lots of coal making lots of heat. 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

Just you wait, Henry Higgins, just you wait. 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You'll be broke and I'll have money. 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

night. 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

Wasn't That Great? From one of the greatest of all musicals, A My Fair Lady Suite. Lyrics by Alan J. Lerner, music by Frederick Lowe, arranged by Billy Bryars, and featuring the inimitable voice of Dame Julie Andrews. The Ambrosian Singers and a London Musicians Orchestra were directed by Ian Fraser. Music for the piano now, music by Eric Satie. Gymnopédie No. 1.

Gymnopédie No. 1 by Eric Satie. Jean-Yves Thibaudet played the piano. Some film music now.

The main theme from the 1960 film Exodus, based on the novel by Leon Uris. The score was by Ernest Gold and the vocalist was Noah Stewart. Now James Galway turns his attention to a gorgeous tune from the Fari Requiem.

The haunting and beautiful Pia Jesu from the Requiem by Gabriel Fauré, first performed at a funeral at La Madeleine Church in Paris in 1888, where the composer was the organist. The part for a soprano was transcribed for a solo flute, and the solo flute player was James Galway. Two English songs now, featuring the Australian soprano Yvonne Kenny.

two English songs. The first was a traditional song, I Will Give My Love an Apple, arranged by Benjamin Britten, and the second, Lyndon Lee, by Ray Vaughan Williams. The soloist was Yvonne Kenny, soprano, with Caroline Almonte at the piano. Some ballet music now.

0: Music from the ballet Sylvia by Léo Delibes, The Dance of the Huntresses, from Act One. Richard Bonning conducted the Philharmonia Orchestra.
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2: Seduce, betray, ascend. 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
0: You're listening to Divertimento on 3MBS. I'm Andrew Hibbard. Well, on Wednesday night at the opera tonight on 3MBS, Alan Denise will present the opera Andrea Scenia by Umberto Giordano. The story is based loosely on the life of the French poet of that name who was executed during the French Revolution in 1794. This opera is full of great music and singing. Here's an aria, perhaps the most well-known aria, from the opera Come un bel dì di maggio. The title role sings this after being condemned to death, and it roughly translates as, like a beautiful day in May that with a kiss of wind and caress of ray goes out in the firmament.

Luciano Pavarotti sang Come un bel di maggio from Andrea Scenia by Giordano and Riccardo Scegli, conducted the National Philharmonic Orchestra. And we'll close today with some Tchaikovsky.

The second movement, The Waltz, from Serenade for Strings by Tchaikovsky. The English Chamber Orchestra was conducted by none other than Benjamin Britten. Well, that concludes Divertimento today. I hope you enjoyed the music I chose. I'm Andrew Hibbard. Until Divertimento next Wednesday, au revoir.

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And so it's time for Wednesday Afternoon Concert Hall, presented by me, John Cleghorn. Our major work this afternoon is Rachmaninoff's First Symphony, but that comes at the end of the programme. To begin, Brahms' Academic Festival Overture. It was composed in 1880 as a tribute to the University of Breslau, which had notified Brahms that it would award him an honorary Doctor of Music. Brahms injected a note of humour by including references to a number of student drinking songs. Here it is, performed by the Royal Concertgebouw Orchestra, Bernard Haitink conducting. Academic Festival Overture by Brahms.

Academic Festival Overture by Brahms. Bernard Haitink was conducting the Royal Concertgebouw Orchestra. Georg Philipp Telemann, prolific composer of the Baroque era. This work, which we're about to hear, a viola concerto, is celebrated as one of the first known concertos written specifically for the viola. The soloist is Stephen Shingles, while the Academy of St. Martin in the Fields is under the direction of Sir Neville Mariner. Viola Concerto in G Major by Telemann.

Viola Concerto in G Major by Telemann. It was played by Stephen Shingles with the Academy of St Martin in the Fields, conductor Sir Neville Mariner. Music now of Ralph Vaughan Williams. His choral work Benedicite was first performed in 1930. It's scored for soprano solo, 8-part choir and orchestra, and it is a setting of two texts. First, the Song of the Three Holy Children from the Apocrypha, and second, a poem by a 17th century poet, both texts speaking in praise of God in every aspect of creation. Performed now by Heather Harper with the Bach Choir and the London Symphony Orchestra, Sir David Wilcox conducting. Benedicite by Ralph Vaughan Williams.

Benedicite by Vaughan Williams. We heard Heather Harper, soprano, and the Bach Choir, together with the London Symphony Orchestra, all under the direction of Sir David Wilcox. Music now of Friedrich Kuhlau, Danish composer and pianist. His piano concerto is a brilliant classical-era piece, reminiscent of the early concertos of Beethoven. It has the usual three movements, and is performed now by Michael Ponti with the Odense Symphony Orchestra, conductor Ottmar Mager. Piano Concerto in C Major by Friedrich Kuhlau.

Piano Concerto in C Major by Friedrich Kuhlau. It was performed by Michael Ponti with the Odense Symphony Orchestra, conductor Otmar Magar. Ottorino Respighi lived until 1936. He was an Italian composer and conductor, studied with Rimsky-Korsakov and Bruch, among others. He's the first of three orchestral suites, freely transcribed from the original pieces for the lute, and performed by the Philharmonia Hungarica under the direction of Antal Dorati. Suite number 1 of Ancient Airs and Dances by Respighi.

Ancient Airs and Dances, Suite No. 1 by Respighi. Anton Dorati was conducting the Philharmonia Hungarica. Well, as the end of the financial year approaches, you have an opportunity to support 3MBS by making a tax-deductible donation by the 30th of June. To do so, go to the 3MBS website or call 9416 1035. That's 9416 1035. Krusell. Bernhard Henrik Krusell was a Finnish composer, clarinet virtuoso. He is the third of three concertos that he composed for that instrument, and it's played by Thea King with the London Symphony Orchestra, conductor Alan Francis. Clarinet Concerto No. 3 in B-flat major by Krusell.

Clarinet Concerto No. 3 in B-flat major was played by Thea King with the London Symphony Orchestra, Alan Francis conducting. That's the Clarinet Concerto No. 3 in B-flat major by Bernhard Henrik Krusel. Music now of Giuseppe Martucci, born in 1856, Italian composer and conductor. In his relatively short life, he died when he was 53, he introduced many modern works to Italian audiences. He's the third of six pieces which constitute his Opus 44. It carries the direction Tempo di Marcia and is in the romantic style of the era. The conductor is Francesco Davalos with the Philharmonia Orchestra. Colore Orientale, Opus 44, No. 3, by Giuseppe Martucci.

0: Colore Orientale by Giuseppe Martucci. The Philharmonic Orchestra was under the direction of Francesco Davalos.
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0: The first performance of Rachmaninoff's First Symphony in 1897 was a disaster. In fact, it led to Rachmaninoff suffering a psychological collapse. When he left Russia, the score was left behind and lost. That was in 1917. However, the orchestral parts were discovered in 1944 and the symphony was reconstructed. So the second performance of the work didn't take place until 1945. Since then, it's been performed and recorded many times. Here it is, performed by the Concertgebouw Orchestra under the direction of Vladimir Ashkenazy. Symphony No. 1 in D minor by Sergei Rachmaninoff.

Symphony No. 1 in D minor by Rachmaninoff. It was played by the Concertgebouw Orchestra Amsterdam, Vladimir Ashkenazy conducting. Here's a Rachmaninoff encore.

Etude Tableau by Rachmaninoff was played by Roger Wright. And so we come to the end of Wednesday afternoon Concert Hall. Concert Hall tomorrow, 1 o'clock, with Ted Davis. I see the emphasis is very much on that of romance. It begins with a romantic overture of Bach's, and after that the First Symphony of Thunemar, which is nicknamed the Romantic, the Romantic Intermezzo of Glazunov, Symphony No. 2, again, The Romantic by Hansen, and the last work in the scheduled programme is the Great Symphony No. 4 in E-flat major by Bruckner, again, which is nicknamed Romance. So there we are, an afternoon of romance tomorrow, once at 1 o'clock, Concert Hall with Ted Davis. This is John Cleghorn wishing you well and handing over now to Peter Bandy, who's here to present Intermezzo.

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1: During my 30-minute drive to the studios of 3MBS every Wednesday afternoon, apart from listening to John's lovely concert program, I observe many things. The main one is the Eastern Freeway, which for a couple of years now has resembled a rubbish tip. It's possible, however, to discern the beginnings of some interesting developments, which in another 2 years will possibly be beneficial to all motorists. Watch this space. In the meantime, we have to endure lots of things, don't we? Welcome to Intermezzo on 3MBS. I'm Peter Bandy. We have some interesting music for you, as we do every week, including a pared-down version of Ravel's Bolero and the lovely slow movement to Schubert's glorious string quintet in C, plus many, many more. So let's get on with it. The Overture to Zampa by the French composer Louis-Joseph Ayrault.

the overture to Zampa, which is a very favourite overture still by orchestras. They still play it occasionally these days, don't they? I don't know. That was the Cincinnati Pops Orchestra, conducted by Eric Kunzel, really whipping it along too. It was the first overture I ever had the pleasure of conducting years ago when I didn't know anything about it, and probably some people might say I still don't. But anyway, it was good fun, and the orchestra and I had good time doing it. It's not a bad piece. By the way, Ayrold was born in 1791, which is the year Mozart died, and he died of tuberculosis very early in the early 1830s, so he didn't live that long, just around about late 30s, 40, early 40s. There you go. 10 minutes past four, the music goes on with Brahms now, Clarinet Sonata in F minor. This is the fourth movement, the finale.

Wonderful music. The music of Brahms, his clarinet sonata in F minor, played by Paul Dean clarinet with Stephen Emerson piano. It sounds like an all Queensland affair to me. Very good musicians, both of them. Fourth movement finale. 4:15 now on 3MBS. Tommaso Albinoni, a Baroque composer of Italian origin, obviously with the name. Concerto in D for two oboes. He wrote a lot of oboe concertos on their own, but I've not heard this concerto for two oboes, and we're going to hear it all. Three short movements.

It's extremely pleasant and tuneful music, the music of Tommaso Albinoni, Concerto in D for two oboes, and it was played by Alison Ulti and Anthony Camden, oboe, with the London Virtuosi under John Georgiadis. Now, this is sort of an LSO sort of

0: They all played with the LSO. John Georgiadis was the concertmaster for years. Anthony Camden was principal oboe for a while. Alison Alty probably played in the section as well. It's a sort of an old boys club, or plus of course the girl, the second oboe, Alison. But they get together and they make beautiful music, which is the main thing. Hope you enjoyed that that version of the Concerto in D for Two Oboes by Al Bononi. 23 minutes past four, and coming up in the program, just a moment, time, a couple of excerpts from the Mikado.
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taken from the county jail by a set of curious chances, liberated then on bail, on my own recognizances, wafted by her favoring gale, as one sometimes is in trances, to a height that few can scale, save by long and weary dances, surely never had a

0: someday it may happen that a victim must be found. I've got a little list, I've got a little list of society offenders who might well be underground and who never would be missed. They never would be missed. There's the pestilential nuisances who write for autographs, or people who have flabby hands and irritating laughs, or children who are up in dates and floor you with them flat, or persons who in shaking hands shake hands with you like that, and all third persons who on spoiling tete-a-tetes insist. They'd none of them be missed. They'd none of them be missed.
1: He's got them on the list. He's got them on the list. And then none of them be missed. Then none of them be missed.
0: And that nice-eyed prior's nuisance who just now is rather rife, the judicial humorist, I've got him on the list. All funny fellows, comic men and clowns of private life, they'd none of them be missed. They'd none of them be missed. And apologetic statesmen of a compromising kind, such as, what you call him, Thingy Bobbin, likewise, never mind. And and what's his name? And also, you know who. The task of filling up the blanks I'd rather leave to you.

Now, that was a dedication to Anne and all the other GNS lovers in Victoria who still like the music of Gilbert and Sullivan, even though there are some people in this building that don't. No names, of course, no pack drill, but still, and wish that I don't play it, but I'll mention names later on if you like, but not at the moment. That was Behold the Lord High Executioners for the chorus, and I've got a little list. From The Mikado by Sir Arthur Sullivan and William Schrenk Gilbert. He was Sir Knighted later on as well. The Welsh National Chorus, Welsh National Opera Orchestra, conducted by Sir Charles McCarris. It's 4:30 on 3MBS. I'm Peter Bandy. It's lovely to have your company with Wednesday's Intermezzo. We have now a piece by Ravel that Ravel hated, and it's become his most popular hit, and it's Bolero, of course, but the whole thing lasts for about 13, 14 minutes, so we're not going to play the full version. There is a version by the Sydney Symphony Orchestra conducted by Stuart Challander, which only goes for about 5 minutes. And you could also refer to it as the longest crescendo ever written.

I would love to actually take a poll and find out how many people actually joined the composer, Maurice Ravel, in universally loathing that piece of music. I've got no idea, but I presume you could let me know by texting us on 0485 01 1035, our text line, and let me know what you think. I mean, what you really think. That'd be interesting, wouldn't it? That version of it, which sort of actually begins halfway through it, they just miss out the introduction where it starts off with the snare drum and it just gets sort of slightly louder and louder with the same tune over and over again. And that's, if you just play the last bit, it just all sounds pretty much the same. The Sydney Symphony Orchestra there under Stuart Challender. 24 minutes now to 5. A crumb went down the wrong way. I didn't want you to share it. I didn't want to share it with you, though. Wasn't that thoughtful? 23 minutes to 5. Hello to Julie Horton, who's relaxing, listening to the program at the moment. Julie, good to hear from you. And I got your text message. Thanks very much. It's good. I'm glad you're enjoying the GNS as well. 0485 01 1035, our text line here. Let me know what you think of Ravel's Bolero. I'd like to know.

0: Plenty of marriage proposals in that particular piece. Bobby Shafto, an arrangement by David Wilcox with Cantillation under Anthony Walker's direction. Aren't they a good vocal group, choral group from Sydney? And before that, Scarborough Fair with an arrangement by Daniel Walker featuring Mark Donnelly, the baritone, and Cantillation again under Anthony Walker's direction. Coming up in a couple of 10 minutes' time, we've got selections from the Nutcracker, the final two movements of the first act of the Nutcracker, including the Waltz of the Snowflakes. Not Snowflunks. That's not correct.
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0: Now for some cafe music provided by three local musicians who are very excellent and very well known. Clancy Newman, cellist, Catherine Selby, pianist, and Sophie Rowell, violin. And this is the third movement.

music there of American composer Paul Schoenfield, Cafe Music he's entitled it, and it featured Clancy Newman, cellist Catherine Selby, piano, and Sophie Rowell, violin. That was the third movement of Cafe Music. It's something different, something very lively. Paul Schoenfield, incidentally, was born in Jerusalem and he died in Jerusalem and was born in Detroit, so spent most of his life in the United States. 5:10, and now let's do our ballet excerpt today from The Nutcracker. I know it's not seasonal to play The Nutcracker. We usually use that at Christmas time. But I just thought this is such a beautiful scene from towards the end of Act One. The scene is a very moving, slow piece in 3/4 time, preluding, if I can say that, to the Waltz of the Snowflakes, which is quite famous as the last movement when the kids' chorus come on and they start singing this very simple little children's Christmassy type tune in thirds. So here's the scene and waltz from The Nutcracker, the end of Act One.

And they're off to the Kingdom of Sweets. That's the end of the first act of Tchaikovsky's Nutcracker, played by the Mariinsky Theatre Chorus, sung by the Mariinsky Theatre Chorus and the Mariinsky Theatre Orchestra, were conducted by Valery Gergiev. And I would love to see how the Corps de Ballet would cope with the speed of the last section of that. It was probably a little bit too fast to dance to, but it was very lively as an orchestral piece. The Scene and the Waltz of the Snowflakes from Tchaikovsky's Nutcracker. Now 5 o'clock on 3MBS and the weather time now. Cloudy with a very high chance of showers this evening. And tomorrow it's going to be 17 degrees. Quite warm today, 19 I think. 17 tomorrow with an overnight low of 10. So it's still not that cold in the evenings. Well, it's cold enough, but not really cold for this time of the year. It will come, I'm sure. Friday 12 to 19, partly cloudy. Saturday 14 to 18, rain, and mostly sunny on Sunday the 14th of June, 7 to 15. So the overnight, when it's sunny, the evening temperatures get a little less. And Monday 7 to 18, a shower or two. Tuesday 13 to 16, and showers. And Wednesday showers 12 to 17. That's the weather. We'll do it again for you at 6 o'clock. But welcome now to the second hour of our program, which is Wednesday's Intermezzo. And let's begin with something a little quieter now, about three nocturnes, or three preludes, actually, by Chopin.

Memories there for me, I hope for you as well. The second of those three preludes by Chopin was the slow A major one with the chords in it, a lovely piece to play. I think I was about 9 or 10 when my piano teacher said to me one week, we're going to do some Chopin next week. I want you to prepare this. And she gave me that piece to play, and I sort of didn't know it in a week, but I sort of thought I did, and as any 9 or 10 year old would. But I was thrilled to be able to play some real Chopin, even though technically it wasn't that demanding. But musically, I realise now, it was terribly demanding. 8 minutes past five. The pianist, by the way, was Huang Pham, a local boy, and made good. Definitely wonderful pianist. Now, we've got a movement from one of Beethoven's symphonies coming up in about 10 minutes' time. And that will be, no, make that 6 minutes' time, I think. And it's the symphony of Beethoven's that's played the least. So we thought we'd give it some airplay in about 6 minutes' time, fourth movement. But in the meantime, Schubert's wonderful Adagio from the string quintet in C. And there are two cellos in this quintet, plus two violins and one viola. I'll tell you who they are at the end of the performance. But just realise when you're listening to this, if you're hearing this for the first time, the importance of the second cellist, who just has to pizzicato or pluck the first beat of the bar in the right place. So listen very carefully for the second cello who has to play these pizzicato notes, pluck notes, just in the right place.

And that's only half of the slow movement of that gorgeous piece, The String Quintet in C by Franz Schubert. The first time I ever heard it was at a summer music camp in Albany, down the bottom part of Western Australia, at a place called Camp Quarrenup, which was a music camp every January. Became a music camp anyway. It was the old quarantine station down there. And on this particular occasion, long time ago now, members of the West Australian Symphony Orchestra came down and used to entertain us after hours, and when some of us should have been asleep probably at the camp, with lots of red wine around in the kitchen of the camp. And they were playing something like the piece you've just heard, String Quintet in C, Deutsch 956 of Schubert. Very mature work. Sometimes you sit there and you think, it still reminds me of Camp Quarrenup, actually, when I hear that piece, particularly that movement. It's just stunning, because I'd never heard anything quite like it. It was so unique, and particularly to Schubert, but particularly to all music, really. The people involved in that performance were Alexander Ivashkin and Julian Smiles, cellists. Mark Lobotsky was, and Michelle Walsh, violin, and on the viola, Theodore Kuschar, playing that String Quintet in C slow movement, the Adagio by Schubert, which is just an absolute gem. I hope you enjoyed it as much as I did. 14 minutes past five. And now Beethoven. The piece, the symphony that's not played as much as the other eight is the fourth, the one in B flat, the one that precedes the mighty fifth and goes in between the Eroica and the fifth. So it's sort of a lighter vein piece. But this fourth movement, the finale, really moves along, particularly with the Berlin Philharmonic under Claudio Abbado.

0: After Herbert von Karajan died, Claudio Abbado took over the role of chief conductor of the Berlin Philharmonic, music director and so on, and he made some wonderful recordings in the 90s, and that's one of them, of the Beethoven symphonies and the Germanic repertoire, as well as lots of other things as well with them, and they sound wonderful. Just pre-digital recordings, but they're still mighty good. That was the fourth movement, the finale of the Symphony No. 4 in B-flat by Beethoven, the Berlin Philharmonic under Claudio Abbado. 22 past five, and musically in the programme coming up next, well, something a bit different. Lawrence Perkins Bassoon Ensemble playing a piece called Chaconne Tango. Can't wait.
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1: Hi there, this is Bill McLaughlin of Exploring Music, inviting you to tune in to hear Strangers in a Strange Land. We're going to follow the stories and the music of those wonderful artists who came to this country in the 1930s and 40s to escape fascism. Some are very well known, like Stravinsky and Bartók, some less so, but they all made a tremendous contribution to music in this country. That's Strangers in a Strange Land, this week on Exploring Music.
2: Approximately an hour ago now, I played Ravel's Bolero, at least portion of it, the final portion of it, and invited people to write in on our text line of their comments. And Teddy wrote in, he said his comment was, if I never heard Bolero again, I'd be a happy person. So that's the only comment I've got. That's the only one I can actually share with you. Well done, Teddy. That sums it up. Now tell us what you really think. So I just thought that I'd share that one with you, and I just don't mind if you don't like it, because music's very subjective, isn't it? Just some people like some things that other people can't stand, and vice versa. And speaking of that, let's listen to this bassoon ensemble. I'm very anxious to hear what you think of this one.

Now, you sort of get a cross-section of what the bassoon sounds like in all registers, but the bass instrument that starts off the piece with that huge noise is definitely a contrabassoon. It has to be. And it's great to be able to hear that on its own, isn't it? Because not many people, even when a contrabassoon's playing in the orchestra, you don't often hear it. Not very often, anyway. Apart from The Sorcerer's Apprentice, where you definitely hear it because it's got a big solo in the middle. There's only a couple of notes. But in this case, again, it's only a couple of notes, but at least you hear the quality of the sound and the depth of the sound of the contrabassoon. Fabulous. That was Lawrence Perkins, who was born in Manchester and still very active in his early 70s in England. And he's formed this group called the Lawrence Perkins Bassoon Ensemble, which contains probably four or five bassoons, including a contra. And the piece was called Chacon Tango, and it's one of his own compositions, of course. Hope you enjoyed it. 29 minutes past five. Earlier last year, I think, with the Heidelberg Choral Society, I'd played a piece by Mendelssohn called Hear My Prayer, from which comes the lovely tune O for the Wings of a Dove. And three of my basses in the choir told me that they'd actually sung the big solo of O for the Wings of a Dove when they were all boy sopranos, and there were three of them. And we're going to hear now a boy soprano, Ben Inman, sing O for the Wings of the Dove, and with the English Chamber Players and Singers, conducted by Martin Neary.

The treble or boy soprano was Ben Inman, and he sang with the English Chamber Singers and the English Chamber Players under Martin Neary's direction, Oh for the Wings of the Dove, which is part of a longer work called Hear My Prayer by Felix Mendelssohn, that was performed first in England with an organ accompaniment, and then when Mendelssohn got back to Berlin or Germany, wherever he was staying at the time, he orchestrated it. And that's the version that's come down to us. I really do think it suits the high treble voice of the pre-adolescent male of the species. And I think Ben Inman does a super job with that, aided by a very wonderful acoustic and wherever that was recorded. I hope you enjoyed that too as much as I did. 24 minutes to 6. Rosalie texted in. Rosalie from Camberwell. I like Ravel's Bolero. Clever musicians, says Rosalie. Isn't that good? Thanks, Rosalie, for your text. Somebody who does like it. Somebody who can't stand it and would be better off if he never heard it again. That was Teddy. So we've got a sort of cross-section of opinions. Isn't it? Just proves the whole thing that music is a very subjective thing. Then, there you go. Stuart, thank you. Thanks, Stuart, for your text. I'll read it when we're playing the next piece. It's something about Oh for the Wings of a Dove, I'm sure. Now, I played this several months ago now. This Leopold Mozart, the father of Wolfgang, wrote a trombone concerto in D. And Christian Lindbergh, the marvellous Swedish trombonist who actually came to Australia recently and teamed up with the Australian Chamber Orchestra and Richard Tognetti to record the Leopold Mozart trombone concerto. And I really didn't know the work, quite honestly, before I played it 2 or 3 months ago. We're going to hear again, I don't know whether it's the, yes, it's the third movement again, which is so difficult. You can't imagine a trombone playing it anyway, even the alto trombone of the day. But listen to what Christian Lindbergh does it, and the Australian Chamber Orchestra sounds pretty good too.

0: The Leopold Mozart Trombone Concerto, the third movement of Same. I did play it about a month ago. I'm sorry for those of you who are hearing it for the second time, but I could certainly stand listening to it more than twice, I must admit. That's a superb playing, particularly the triplets, and the articulation of the shorter notes is just, and the intonation is just spot on, of course. Christian Lindberg trombone with the Australian Chamber Orchestra, conducted and directed by Richard Tognetti. 18 minutes to 6 now. And coming up, a bit of violin gymnastics for change.
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0: And Stuart texted saying that he really enjoyed the beautiful recording of "Oh, for the Wings of a Dove" by Mendelssohn. Stuart, of no fixed address. I didn't get one on the text anyway. I'm sure he lives somewhere. Good on you, Stuart. Thanks very much indeed for that. It's 5:45 now, and let's get on with the music, with the violin gymnastics, I promised you. The music of Antonio Bazzini, and it's a piece that sort of really is part of the violin show-off repertoire, but you have to have a superb technique in all facets and good musicianship to bring these pieces off.

Exhausted? I think so. La Ronde des Lutins, The Goblin's Round, is the title of the piece by probably one of the greatest violinists of the 19th century, Antonio Bazzini. And it was an arrangement by Mikhail Parhamovsky. I think I've got that right. And it's really a scherzo fantastique, as you could tell. The violinist, Maxime Vengerov, no less, with Vague Papillon on the piano, and backed also by Virtuosi. That's the name of the group that were playing, as well as the piano behind the solo violin. Hope you enjoyed that too. 9 minutes to six. We'll do the weather for you at six. Something a little steadier now from Boccherini, his guitar quintet number 4 in D. This is the first movement.

Well, that sounds like the slow movement of that particular. I must have pressed the wrong button when I was programming the piece. That's the Guitar Quintet No. 4 by Luigi Boccherini. The guitarist was Richard Savino with Artaria Quartet. And we were supposed to hear the first movement, but I'm sure that was the second by the sounds of it. Don't you agree? I'm sure you do. I acknowledge Stuart, who loved the Wings of a Dove, didn't I, on our text line, which is, by the way, 0485 011035, if you want to express an opinion. Hopefully it's good, but it doesn't matter if it's not. I mean, we develop thick skins here, so if you've got any comments to make that might improve us, then let us know, or anything else as that matter. But be nice in your criticisms if you do have them. 0485 011035. Now, it's 3 minutes to six. We're about to do the weather, but to take us up to the weather, just turn the page, I'm sort of a little bit lost. We've got George Frederick Handel from music from the Royal Fireworks Music. I don't know whether it's the Royal Fireworks or the water music that caused the traffic jam in London, because in those days, in the 1700s, there was only one way of getting from South London across the Thames to North London and to the main part of London. And that was by London Bridge. I think that was the only way you could cross the Thames in those days. And there was this traffic jam on the London Bridge, and I think they had to delay the start of the presentation of the Royal Fireworks Music. But anyway, we've got two excerpts from that, called One La Paix, the piece, and La Réjouissance, the rejoicing from that. And you'll know both of them, I'm sure.

There are two versions of the Royal Fireworks music. I think one with strings and one without strings, because it was probably written for performance outdoors where strings don't fare too well. And that was two movements from the Royal Fireworks music in a recording with the English consort under Trevor Pinnock, which I think has something like 19 oboes, 20 French horns, probably the same number of trumpets, and quite a few bassoons and a few contra bassoons chuffing away down the bottom there. No strings and percussion, of course, snare drum, cymbals, and all that sort of carry-on. So that was very celebratory, wasn't it? La Paix, the peace, which was very beautiful, and La Réjouissance. I always have trouble with that, the rejoicing in the end of it. It's 5 minutes past six. We're in the final hour of the program. Hector Berlioz didn't write a viola concerto, but he wrote a piece of music, symphonic piece of music, called Harold in Italy, with an obbligato viola solo in it, which is not really a concerto, but because it's not showy enough. It was written for Paganini, and Paganini refused it because it didn't show off the viola enough. But the viola's in there. We're going to hear the third movement, played by Pinker Zuckerman with the Montreal Symphony Orchestra under Charles Dutoit.

The solo viola there was played by Pinkus Zukerman with the Montreal Symphony Orchestra conducted by Charles Dutoit. Third movement of Berlioz's Harold in Italy. Okay. Not a viola concerto, but a viola obbligato, essential, but not as a solo instrument. Not so much as a solo instrument as a concerto. I forgot the weather. Oh, dear, I don't know. It's time to go home. Cloudy tonight, very high chance of showers. That'll be a nice trip home. Thursday, 10 to 17. Tomorrow, possible shower. Partly cloudy. Partly cloudy Friday, 12 to 19. And Saturday, 14 to 18, rain. Sunday, 7 to 15, mostly sunny. So that looks like the best day of the week. Monday, 7 to 18, a shower or two. Tuesday, 13 to 16, showers. And showers again on Wednesday, 12 to 17. So the rain is coming. There you go. Now, we've got 46 minutes left in the program, and we're going to hear our intermezzo oratorio now, which is from John Rutter. He wrote a fabulous Gloria, which is only a short piece, but this is even shorter. Well, if we only hear the first movement of his Magnificat, and I've not featured this in the program. So the first movement of John Rutter's Magnificat, and I'll tell you who's performing it afterwards.

0: The first movement there of John Rutter's Magnificat with Tom Winpenny, the organist, the Ensemble Decorum of St. Albans Cathedral Choir under Andrew Lucas's direction. First movement, only 21 minutes past six.
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4: Next on Friday Night Serenade, everything that marches in music is explored in the first of a three-part special, starting with this terrifying march by Jean-Baptiste Lully. We'll trace the origins of the march from John Dowland to Handel, from Mozart to Schubert, and from Chopin all the way to the jingoism of Edward Elgar. Join me, Peter Dodds, for an evening of marching that won't leave you footsore. Friday Night Serenade, 8 o'clock, 3MBS, Melbourne.
0: There was an allusion there, Peter, for the... I was just hoping that that wasn't the piece that Jean-Baptiste Lully stabbed his foot and died of gangrene. But anyway, he made reference to it, so it won't harm your foot if you listen to that. That was very clever. 23 minutes past six. Now we're on to Florence Price and a couple of piano pieces by her. She was born in 1887 and died in 1953 and is the first African-American woman to write really symphonic music. And in 2009, a vast collection of her works and papers were discovered in her abandoned summer home. Before then, no one really heard of her that much. But now, with this discovery in the summer home, we've got a full oeuvre of Florence Price's works, and Tickling Toes and Honeysuckle is an example of this.

Two pieces there by Florence Price, Tickling Toes to begin with and The Reflective Honeysuckle, or in brackets A Southern Sky, and the pianist Kirsten Johnston, 28 past six. Now, we're on to our opera excerpt tonight from Bellini's I Puritani. This is Son Vergin Vezzosa and the famous recording by James Jones Sutherland from the 60s with the Royal Opera House Orchestra Covent Garden conducted by Molinari Paradelli. Francesco Molinari, I think it is. But anyway, that doesn't matter. Here's the piece.

famous operatic aria, isn't it, from Bellini's I Puritani? And that's exactly how Joan Sutherland started her career, singing the bel canto repertoire of Bellini and others, the other Italian composers of the time. That was Son Verge in Verzosa with the Royal Opera House Orchestra of Covent Garden, conducted by Francesco Molinari Pradelli. Ah, it's good to roll those off your tongue. 28 minutes to 7, especially at this time of night. And speaking of opera, tonight your host Wednesday night at the opera is Alan Denise, and Alan's presenting a performance of Umberto Giordano's Andrea Cenie, which is one of the great operas of the Verismo period, the late 19th century, early 20th century. Montserrat Caballé is there, Luciano Pavarotti is there, it's a star-studded cast, the National Philharmonic Orchestra, and Welsh National Opera Chorus, conducted by Riccardo Chai. So it's a great recording and a wonderful opera tonight at 8 o'clock with your host, Alan Denise, 27 to 7. And here's something from Rachmaninoff now. It's his Prelude, number 3 in D minor.

0: Rachmaninoff's Prelude No. 3 in D minor, played by Vladimir Ashkenazy. Nice to have some Rachmaninoff in the programme. 23 minutes to 7. It's a bit hard to play the concertos in a programme like Intermezzo. I'd love to, and I will play some movements of the Rachmaninoff concertos at some stage, but I need a bit of time to do that. Thanks to the people who've responded to the text machine today. There's been quite a few responses to John Rutter. Julie loves John Rutter. She reckons he's fabulous. And Doug loves Bolero. So Doug, thanks very much indeed for texting in and giving your positive view about Bolero. So that tips the scale in the realm in towards the realm of the positives. So the positives win out. It's 2-1, really. One person couldn't stand it and reckons that he wouldn't care less if he never heard it again in his lifetime. And the rest of them seem to like it. So it's great, isn't it? The program varies and the opinions of music varies all the time. Now, I was going to say something else too. I can't remember what so I'll press the button. 3MBS Melbourne 103.5 FM is dedicated to broadcasting the best classical and jazz music. 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
0: Oh, if Eliza Shepherd wants to give up the flute, she should come and broadcast for 3MBS. I think, why not? It's very good. She can do promos anytime she likes. Now, that prelude by Rachmaninoff, number 3 in D minor, sort of was a great tag for Mark Kerr's program at 7 o'clock, and I just forgot to do it at the time. So anyway, it's a bit late than now. Mark's got a wonderful program. I've just been looking at it. Fantastic music. Great contrasts here, including the warm-up, which I'm sure is there. Is it there? Yes, it is. It is warm. It's there. Okay. Yeah, he's nodding, so it's great. So Mark Kerr's on the air from 7 till 8 o'clock tonight with a fabulous program of music for keyboard. So don't forget to stay tuned after 7 o'clock. Now let's get on with the music. This is Grieg's Holberg Suite, and here's the Gavotte, which I'm sure that most of you will know.

That's a mighty big string sound, isn't it? It's a lovely sound from the Gothenburg Symphony Orchestra, conducted by Nemi Yervi, the Gavotte, from Grieg's Holberg Suite. 16 minutes to 7. Beethoven, string quartet, Razumovsky quartet, one of them. This is the number 9 in C, the third movement. The string quartet, the Goldner.

Unfortunately, I'm not going to have time to actually play the second half of that particular risk. I'm running out of time. That's the truth of the matter. Because I wanted to play you this one, which is pretty well known, but you'll have to think back to television in the 1960s to get the gist of this.

Very cheeky, that music, very cheeky, but clever. And a wonderful use of the clarinets and the bassoons together as a sort of quartet there in the middle section when the tune comes in. Those of you who are not old enough to remember, that was the theme, used as the theme for the Alfred Hitchcock program in the early 60s, in the early days of television in this country anyway. And that was played by, I'll just turn the page so I don't know what I'm doing, the Melbourne Symphony Orchestra under Andrea Molino. 9 minutes to 7. One more remaining. Now, I hesitate to tell you all about this. Just imagine Richard Wagner wrote 16 and a half hours of operas, 4 of them in all, and it was called The Ring Cycle. The hero of the opera gets killed towards the end of Götterdämmerung, which is the last opera of the series. And Wagner, as they're carrying his body off the stage, Wagner writes this funeral tribute to him.

0: And there's more to come in the final opera of the Ring series, Götterdämmerung, The Twilight of the Gods by Wagner, the Siegfried Funeral March, and the finale. But it's not so much the finale of the opera. The Vienna Philharmonic there under Sir George Scholte, in the only ever recording made specifically to record the Ring Cycle. All the other recordings of the Ring Cycle you hear are recordings of performances. This was a special thing that the Decca Company organised in the 50s and 60s to record the whole Ring Cycle. It took 10 years to do, and it would have. That was the Vienna Philharmonic, as I told you, with Sir George Scholte. Pretty heavy to go home with, but still it's a good one to go home with. I'm Peter Bandy. Thanks for your company. Mark Kerr is next. I'll talk to you again at 4 o'clock next Wednesday evening. Until then, bye for now.
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Well, good evening and welcome to Music for Keyboard. Thanks, Peter, for that intro. This is a program where we take a deep dive into the world of all kinds of keyboard music. My name's Mark Kerr, and it's my pleasure to prepare and present this program for your keyboard enjoyment each week. And I like to begin the program each week with a bit of a warm-up to get us in the mood, a warm-up such as this.

And there's our warm-up for this week. That was the wonderful American pianist Earl Wilde. What a fine virtuoso he was. And apparently a really lovely and fun person. I would have loved to have met him. And he played there his own composition, the Etude No. 6, he called it, based on George Gershwin's I Got Rhythm. Alexander Borodin is known mostly for his orchestral works, but Borodin wrote several lovely chamber works as well. And these kind of fall into two distinct periods. The first is from his time in Germany during the late 1850s, when he was doing postgraduate work in chemistry. And his main occupation was that of a professor of chemistry at the university in St. Petersburg a little later on. Music was only a hobby at that point, and he engaged in for relaxation. The second period dates from his time also in St. Petersburg, when he came under the influence of and received considerable help from Rimsky-Korsakov. And Tchaikovsky was known to have quipped, and I quote, "O Borodin, a good chemist, but he cannot write a proper measure without Rimsky helping him." Well, I'm not sure about that. His piano quintet was composed in 1862 and clearly shows Borodin's musical imagination as well as his compositional skill. As such, it kind of demolishes that argument that Tchaikovsky and other critics often bandied about, that Borodin had no compositional skill. Let's listen to the opening Andante from Borodin's piano quintet now. The performers are the New Budapest Quartet with Alona Pruny at the piano.

That was the Andante from Alexander Borodin's Piano Quintet in C minor. Ilona Pruny was the pianist with the New Budapest Quartet. Now, there was certainly no shortage of great piano virtuosos in the late 19th and early 20th centuries. Names like Hoffmann, Paderewski, Gorowski, and Friedman, and others. And one of the great standouts would have to be Joseph Levine. And according to Harold Schoenberg, author of that great book, The Great Pianists, Schoenberg wrote of the fine finish of Levine's playing, his extraordinary technique and ease of delivery, and his innate musicality. Adding to that, his tone, he said, was like the morning stars singing together. His technique was flawless, even measured against the fingers of Hoffmann and Rachmaninoff, and his musicianship was sensitive, so high praise. Levine actually recorded very little in his career, and he contented himself with mostly teaching, playing far fewer recitals than many pianists who were infinitely less gifted than him. He was not particularly displeased with not having a big career, and this is probably why he produced so few records. But we have one tonight. We'll take a listen now to Levine playing an arrangement by Liszt of Giacomo Meyerbeer's Grand Fantasy, Robert the Devil.

0: Franz Liszt's arrangement of Giacomo Meyerbeer's grand fantasy called Robert the Devil. And that was played by one of the great masters of the early 20th century, Joseph Levine. 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I'm Mark Kerr.
1: At the edge of the earth, you could be anyone. A revival of the beloved play by John Millington Synge, the playboy of the Western world, is the latest national theatre show to arrive at Cinema Nova. Filmed live on stage, Katrina McLaughlin directs Bridgerton's Nicola Coughlan in this darkly funny Irish tale. The Playboy of the Western World, commencing June 25th at Cinema Nova, 380 Lygon Street, Carlton, a 3MBS sponsor.
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That was the opening movement from the Harpsichord Concerto in E, music of Mariana Martinez, a contemporary of Mozart's. Nicoleta Parashivetsku was the soloist with La Floridiana, directed by Nicoleta Parashivetsku. Here's some more harpsichord.

I always like to wait for that very last release of the keys when it comes to harpsichord. Elaine Fanaro there playing the harpsichord, and that was a work called Bossa Nova, music of the American composer Sally Mosher. Now, the three sonatas of Beethoven's Opus 2 set, composed in 1796, the first three from the 32, are, even at this early stage in the cycle, large-scale works, certainly by the standard of the time. All of these three sonatas are in four movements, more common to the symphony and the string quartet rather than the three movements usually found in the sonatas of Mozart and Haydn. The third sonata in this group is the sonata in C major, and it's the most brilliantly virtuosic of the set. It's an expansive work that's almost like a solo concerto in style and scope. The first movement, which we'll hear now, is an allegro, very much con brio, or with spirit. And our pianist is Paul Lewis.

0: Paul Lewis played the first movement from the Sonata in C Major, Opus 2, Number 3 by Beethoven. 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

0: Music of Johann Sebastian Bach, the Fugue in B minor, BWV 544. And that was played on the organ at the Rosebery Memorial Uniting Church in Marrickville in Sydney, and the organist was Michael Dudman. My name's Mark Kerr, and the program is Music for Keyboard here on 3MBS Melbourne.
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0: Our final work in Music for Keyboard this evening is by a composer that I think would be fair to say that is not really known by many people, including me, I have to say, before preparing tonight's program. Johann Schobert was born somewhere, I think around 1835, and he died at the age of only 35. He wrote virtually nothing besides accompanied keyboard sonatas and concertos, and the style is fairly uniform with fluent keyboard writing and sustained or semi-melodic string parts. There are moments in his music that hint, I think, at J.C. Bach's style and also perhaps Boccherini. We're going to hear the opening movement from his keyboard concerto in G. Eckhart Salheim is playing the forte piano with Collegium Aurarium, conducted by Franz Josef Mayer.

0: Music of the early classical composer Johann Schobert, the first movement from his keyboard concerto in G, Collegium Aureum, was conducted by Franz Josef Mayer with Eckhard Salheim at the forte piano. And there we end Music for Keyboard for another week. And next week will be our third installment of Kawai Live for 2026 with our very special guest artist, Italian pianist Professor Giuseppe Modugno. I hope you can tune in then. It should be a wonderful program of music and chat. Coming up now is Wednesday Night at the Opera, tonight with Damien Nalon. My name's Mark Kerr, and I wish you all happy listening.
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0: Welcome to Wednesday Night at the Opera. Damien Nalon with you tonight, sitting in for Alan Denise. It's good to have your company for the next few hours with a couple of great operas. The feature opera chosen by Alan tonight is Umberto Giordano's 1896 opera, André Chénier. In the second half of the programme, I'll have one of Giuseppe Verdi's lesser known operas, Attila. First, let me tell you something about André Chénier. It was composed by Umberto Giordano, a man born in Puglia, Italy, in 1867, and he lived until 1948. He studied at the Conservatoire of Naples, and he mainly composed operas. His first opera, Marina, was written in 1888 for a competition for the best one-act opera. Giordano came sixth in the competition, and it was won by Pietro Mascagni with his wonderful opera, Cavalleria Rusticana. But Giordano didn't go unnoticed, and the promoter thought enough of his opera to stage it in 1891 to 1892 for the season. A couple of years later, in 1896, Giordano wrote André Chénier. It was written quite early in his career, he was about 29 at the time, but it's by far his most famous work. The opera was first performed at La Scala in Milan in March 1896, and it's continued to be performed since then, with many famous tenors stepping into the lead role, including Enrico Caruso, Beniamino Gigli, Franco Corelli, Mario Del Monaco, Carlo Bergonzi, Placido Domingo, Luciano Pavarotti, and Jonas Kaufmann. The opera is in four acts and is based on the life of a real person. The story is set against the backdrop of the French Revolution and involves a love triangle between the revolutionary poet, a noblewoman, and a servant who becomes a radical. The setting for the first act is the palace of the Countess of Coigny, a lavish chateau in pre-revolutionary France. Chénier, a poet, attends the party, hosted by the Countess, and there at the festivities is Carlo Gérard. He's a footman who secretly has a deep resentment for the upper classes. Gérard leads a group of starving peasants into the ballroom. The crowd demands food and shocks the guests. Gérard flees, but meanwhile our hero, Chénier, unexpectedly falls in love with the Countess's beautiful daughter, Maddalena. On to Act Two, which takes place 5 years later, during the French Revolution. During the Reign of Terror, the footman Gérard has become a powerful figure in the new government. Chénier, once an idealist, has fallen out of favour, and the new rulers, he doesn't like the new rulers and is in hiding. He receives a mysterious letter and meets Maddalena in a Paris cafe. The two realise that they're deeply in love, but Gérard discovers their meeting and this sets the stage for a dramatic clash between the two men. Act 3 takes place in front of the Revolutionary Tribunal. Gérard, who secretly desires Maddalena, publicly denounces Chénier, but Gérard is then racked with guilt over the bloodshed he's caused. He writes a false indictment, and Maddalena pleads for Chénier's life. She offers herself to Gérard if he can free Chénier. Gérard is moved by this and brings Chénier's case before the tribunal, but too late. It's too late to stop the court from handing down the death penalty. Act 4 takes place in a prison. While Chénier writes his final poem, Gérard manages to bring Maddalena to the prison, and she bribes a jailer to let her take the place of another condemned woman. The lovers are finally reunited and confront their executioners bravely. They walk to the guillotine together. It's quite a noble conclusion, but not exactly a comedy. I'll be back shortly to tell you about the cast in tonight's recording.
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0: You're now listening to Wednesday Night at the Opera. Tonight's recording of André Chénier was recorded in 1984 and features tenor Luciano Pavarotti as André Chénier, soprano Montserrat Caballé as Maddalena, and the baritone Leo Nucci as Gerard. The orchestra is the National Philharmonic Orchestra, conducted by Riccardo Chailly. So sit back and enjoy Umberto Giordano's André Chénier.

露天しまったねえな。

0: and the curtain comes down on André Chénier. Opera by Umberto Giordano. The cast was Luciano Pavarotti as André Chénier, Montserrat Caballé as Magdalena, and Leo Nucci as Gerard. Ricardo Chailly conducted the National Philharmonic Orchestra.
1: 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From equations to melodies, discover the fascinating world of Adrian Banner, mathematician, pianist, and composer. 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
0: Wednesday Night at the Opera continues with Attila by Giuseppe Verdi. It was written in 1846, which was midway through his early opera period. Verdi used the Italian libretto by Themistocle Solera, and that was based on an 1809 play by a German poet, preacher and dramatist, Zaccaria Werner. The first performance of the opera was at La Fenice in Venice in March 1846. It was then produced throughout Italy, Spain and Portugal, and a little bit later in London and New York. It fell into obscurity in the second half of the 19th century for a long time, but was revived in 1951 and has had many performances since then. The opera was particularly championed by the American bass Samuel Ramey in the late 20th century. It has a prologue and three acts, and it is quite dramatic. So to the story. The prologue takes place in the city of Aquileia in northern Italy, with the Huns celebrating their victory and the destruction of the city. Attila is impressed by the courage shown by a group of captured warrior women and grants a favour to their leader, Odabella. She requests a sword so that the Italian women can fight for their country. Attila hands her his weapon. Elsewhere, the Roman general Ezio attempts to negotiate peace, and he offers Attila the whole world in exchange for letting him keep Italy. Attila refuses, declaring that he'll conquer Italy regardless. Meanwhile, Odabella's lover, Foresto, begins planning her rescue. The Act 1 takes place near Rome, and Odabella secretly plots to kill Attila. Foresto arrives in disguise but rejects Odabella, believing she's betrayed their love to become Attila's lover. She explains her ruse and renews her vow to love him. Attila wakes from a disturbing dream where an old man stopped him at the gates of Rome, warning him to turn back. His courage is briefly returns until a procession of maidens sing a hymn, and he recognises the Roman bishop Popeleo as the old man from the nightmare, and he collapses in terror. Act 2 takes place in Rome. General Ezio has been recalled to Rome and is visited by Attila's slaves, which includes Foresto, who is in disguise. They invite the Romans to a banquet. Foresto takes Ezio aside to share the plan to poison Attila at the feast. The banquet takes place, but Foresto's poisoning attempt is secretly foiled by Attila's slave, who warns the king about the plot. Attila believes that Odabella arranged for the warning out of love, and he announces that he's going to make her his queen. Act 3 takes place when Foresto laments what he believes to be Odabella's ultimate betrayal. Ezio arrives to ambush the Huns, and Odabella soon joins them. She pleads with Foresto to trust her, and he accepts her loyalty once again. Attila discovers the three conspirators together and realises that he's being deceived by them. As Roman troops approach, Odabella corners Attila and fatally stabs him with the sword that he gave to her in the prologue. So it's fairly grim stuff. I'll be back shortly to tell you about the cast in this recording.
4: 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Neither is who he pretends to be. 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Coming to Alexander Theatre, Clayton, 10th to the 12th of July. 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
0: The cast in Verdi's Attila is the following. It's a 1972 recording with Raimondo Ruggiero as the bass baritone, Attila. Cristina Duticom, soprano, as Odabella. Carlo Begonzi, tenor, as Foresto. Cheryl Milnes, baritone, as Ezio. The Ambrosian Singers, the Finchley Children's Music Group, the Royal Philharmonic Orchestra, all conducted by Lamberto Gardelli. So, here is Attila.

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0: You've been listening to Attila by Verdi, his 1846 opera. The cast included Attila or Raimondo Ruggiero, Orabella, Cristina Duticom, Foresto, Carlo Bergonzi, Ezio, Cheryl Milnes, the Ambrosian Singers, the Finchley Children's Music Group, and the Royal Philharmonic Orchestra, all conducted by Lamberto Gardelli.
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0: Now to conclude the programme, a change of pace, a couple of arias from Così fan tutte by Mozart.

From Mozart's Così fan tutte, we had Dame Carrie DeKenowa and Frederica von Stada singing I'll Take the Dark One. Prior to that, Philipp Huttenlocher singing A Breath of Love. And that's the end of Wednesday Night at the Opera. Thanks for listening. Damien Nail on signing off for now. But keep listening to 3MBS as we go to Exploring Music with Bill McLaughlin.

Hello there, and welcome to Exploring Music. It's Bill McLaughlin here. This week, our theme is Strangers in a Strange Land, and I suppose I should tell you where I got that title. It comes from the play Oedipus at Colonus. No, not Oedipus Rex. That's the first of the great plays. Everything goes wrong for poor King Oedipus in that first play. By the end of the play, he is blinded and thrown out of town, and there he is wandering, a stranger in a strange land. A man named Robert Heinlein wrote a very popular novel in the 1960s, which also used that title. But for us, Stranger in a Strange Land tries to tell the story of the remarkable people who came to the United States fleeing fascism in the 1930s and 1940s. All sorts of people made their way to America, plain ordinary folks and geniuses like Albert Einstein, for example, or Thomas Mann, the great novelist, architects, and a terrific bunch of composers who came from the old world, settled in, took jobs in Hollywood and everywhere else, worked with our young composers, and changed the face of American music. We're going to start out today by listening to orchestral music from a great opera which Hindemith wrote in the mid-1930s, which is precisely the time that he started to get into a lot of trouble with the Joseph Goebbels and some of those other lovely fellows connected with the Third Reich. Hindemith's inspiration was to make an opera on the life of the great painter Matthias von Grünewald, mid-16th century German painter, who lived right at the boundary between medieval time and modern time. This is the time of the Reformation. Martin Luther had posted his thesis maybe 20 years before the time we're talking about, and the whole country was in turmoil. And for Hindemith, this became a symbol of somebody pursuing art above politics. The spiritual center of this opera is a set of three paintings, a triptych at the little German town of Isenheim. These are altar paintings. The first of these triptychs depicts an angelic concert. It must be around Christmas time. The second, very dark and bleak, shows the entombment of Christ. And the third, the temptation of St. Anthony. That's the one that's most like Hieronymus Bosch. Hindemith invokes a wonderful atmosphere at the beginning. Clarinet and horn play octaves of G softly, and this big G major chord spread wider than my hands will reach comes, and then they play G major again, goes on that way, and then pretty soon the trombones come in a completely different key, D flat major, and they play an old German Christmas carol. It's Zungen Dreieck.

get the picture? It's actually a very beautiful painting of Matthias von Grünewald, angels playing angelic music. We'll hear the first two sections now. This angelic music and then the Entombment of Christ. This is the opening of a symphony made from the opera called Matthias der Maler, which means simply Matthias the painter.

Triumphant music at the close. Saint Anthony prevails over the temptations put before him. The final section of the Symphonie Matisse der Mahler, music of Paul Hindemith, that composed in the middle 1930s. He had a dickens of a time trying to get a performance of that. The great conductor, Wilhelm Furtwängler, went to bat for him against Hitler and Goebbels, got Furtwängler into some trouble and even more trouble for Hindemith. The gents from the Third Reich tried every bad name they could think of to slap on Hindemith. They said, well, he's Jewish. No, he wasn't. And they said, well, he's a communist. He wasn't a communist either. And then he said, well, he's an atonalist. That was pretty hard to refute. Hindemith thought, man, it's getting uncomfortable around here. I better take my act on the road. So you know where he went? Turkey. Hindemith was a born teacher. He had a powerful didactic sense and a great teacher. So when he went to Turkey, he actually set up a curriculum there for the schools in Turkey, for the public. You're tuned into Exploring Music, and our theme this week is Strangers in a Strange Land. We're listening to the music of those composers who came to the United States in the 1930s and 40s to escape fascism. Drop us a line and suggest some more ideas for us. 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I'm Bill McLaughlin, and I've got a question. Are you a 3MBS subscriber? 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But maybe you have supported 3MBS in the past, but can't quite remember the last time you renewed your subscription. If that's the case, probably over a year. Probably time to do it now, don't you think? 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Hindemith was a marvelous violist, and he had been engaged to play with the BBC Symphony Orchestra under Sir Adrian Boult at Queen's Hall in the middle of January 1936. So he gets to London, and the next day, around midnight, King George V died. So the concert was canceled. Adrian Boult and the BBC thought, we can't let this time go. We have to play a concert on the radio for King George to remember him. What shall we play? And Hindemith said, give me a quiet room with some paper, and I'll write something. He started at 11 a.m. that morning. At 4 p.m., he walked out. He handed the score to the copyist who made orchestra parts. They handed it out to the players. They had one read-through, and they played it that evening on the BBC. It's a marvelous small piece for viola and string orchestra. The work's in four short sections, and in the final section, Hindemith quotes an old German chorale from J.S. Bach. It's a chorale associated with funerals. Für deinen Thron tret ich hier mit. All right, Lord, here I stand before you. We have a marvelous soloist, Geraldine Walther, playing as the principal of the San Francisco Symphony with Herbert Blomstedt conducting the strings. Here's music of Paul Hindemith, written for the remembrance of King George V in England, 1936.

It's so touching, that piece, and so beautifully played by the violist Geraldine Walter, wonderful musician. And Hindemith, man, isn't that last thing great? It's an A major. And when the viola goes up at the end, playing a C natural, but against A major. You hear the dissonance? Man, that's blues, man. Beautifully painful note there, C sharp and C natural crashing. Okay, 1940, Hindemith says, I can't live in Germany anymore. And he comes to the U.S., set himself up as a professor of music at Yale University. And there for the next 6 years, he taught so many of the young American composers. Lucas Foss is one who comes to mind, Norman Della Gioia, on and on and on. And his teaching became a very important part of the curriculum in American music schools for a long, long time. Let's hear a piece from the American Hindemith now, a piece called Symphonic Metamorphosis on a Theme from Carl von Weber. This was written in 1943, pretty dark years of the war. It was given a performance by the New York Philharmonic, and it's using tunes of Carl Maria von Weber, including a very unusual tune from an opera which Weber was writing on at that time. This is early 19th century, and he was working on the story of Turandot, the same story that would attract Puccini to make an opera later in that century. Let me play you a little bit of this tune. It's so unusual. It's sort of F major. Not pentatonic, quadratonic, four notes. But then... I think that's what captivated Hindemith's imagination. He has such great fun of it with the orchestra. And then he caps it off. It sounds like newsreel music. Let's hear the second and the fourth movements of the Symphonic Metamorphosis on themes of Carl Maria von Weber. In this performance, it's once again the San Francisco Symphony under Herbert Blumstedt.

Paul hit it with two movements from Symphonic Metamorphosis on themes of Carl Maria von Weber. That piece is really fun. Orchestras love to play it. It keeps them very, very busy in the nicest way. Once again, the San Francisco Symphony under Herbert Blomstedt. Let's listen now by way of an encore to the Turtle Creek Chorale performing music of Ernst Toch, the Geographical Fugue. You'll hear the subject tune right away. It has to do with the word Trinidad.

0: 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Our production assistants are Ella Pinsloop, Eric Opland, Adela Skoronsky, and Weston Williams. Rebecca Neistat is the WFMT production and syndication manager. 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The Julian Family Foundation, and the listener supporters of WFMT. I'm Bill McLaughlin. 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

That was Tabula Rasa, Part 1, Ludus, music of Arvo Pärt, with Gil Shaham and Adol Anthony violins, Eric Risberg piano, and the Gothenburg Symphony Orchestra conducted by Naomi Yerby.

0: You have been listening to the Symphony No. 5 in E-flat of Jan Sibelius. 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

You've been listening to the Bassoon Concerto in F of Carl Maria von Weber with Jack Schiller, bassoon, and the Zelman Symphony Orchestra, conducted by Joseph Lalo.

0: must go seek some dewdrops here. 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Farewell, thou lob of spirits. I'll be gone. Our queen and all her elves come here anon.
1: The king doth keep his revels here tonight. Take heed the queen come not within his sight, for Oberon is passing fell and wroth, because that she is her attendant hath a lovely boy, stolen from an Indian king. She never had so sweet a changeling, but they do square that all their elves for fear creep into acorn cups and hide them there.
0: Either I mistake your shape and making quite, or else you are that shrewd and knavish sprite called Robin Goodfellow. Are not you he?
1: Thou speak'st aright. 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
0: Tarry, rash wanton, am I not thy lord?
1: Then I must be thy lady. But I know when thou hast stolen away from Fairyland. Set your heart at rest. The Fairyland bides not the child of me.
0: How long within this wood intend you stay?
1: Perchance till after Theseus' wedding day. If you will patiently dance in our round and see our moonlight revels, go with us. 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
0: Give me that boy, and I will go with thee.
1: Not for thy fairy kingdom. 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

0: Well, go thy way. 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My gentle Puck, come hither. Fetch me that flower, the herb I showed thee once, the juice of it on sleeping eyelids laid, will make or man or woman madly dote upon the next live creature that it sees. Fetch me this herb, and be thou here again, ere the Leviathan can swim a league.
1: I'll put a girdle round about the earth in 40 minutes.
0: Having once this juice, I'll watch Titania when she is asleep, and drop the liquor of it in her eyes. The next thing then she waking looks upon, be it on lion, bear, or wolf, or bull, on meddling monkey, or on busy ape, she shall pursue it with the soul of love.
2: I will not stay thy questions. Let me go, or if thou follow me, do not believe but I shall do thee mischief in the wood.
3: Aye, in the temple, in the town, the field, you do me mischief. Fie, Demetrius, your wrongs do set a scandal on my sex. 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We should be wooed, and we're not made to woo. I'll follow thee, and make a heaven of hell, to die upon the hand I love so well.
0: Fare thee well, nymph. Ere he do leave this grove, thou shalt fly him, and he shall seek thy love. Hast thou the flower there? Welcome, wanderer.
4: Aye, there it is.
0: I pray thee, give it me. 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

0: A bank where the wild thyme blows, where oxlips and the nodding violet grows, quite o'ercanopied with luscious woodbine, with sweet musk roses and with eglantine. There sleeps Titania some time of the night.
1: Come, now a roundel and a fairy song, then for the third part of a minute hence. Some to kill cankers and musk rosebuds, some war with rare mice for their leathern wings to make my small elves' coats, and some keep back the clamorous owl that nightly hoots and wonders at our quaint spirits. 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

0: What thou seest when thou dost wake, do it for thy true love take. 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
1: Through the forest have I gone, but Athenian found I none on whose eyes I might approve this flower's force in stirring love. Night and silence, who is here? 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
2: Lysander! 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

0: Sit down, every mother's son, and rehearse your parts. 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
1: What hempen homespuns have we swaggering here, so near the cradle of the Fairy Queen? 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An actor too, perhaps, if I see cause.
0: Speak, Pyramus. Thisbe, stand forth.
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1: A stranger Pyramus than e'er played here.
3: Most radiant Pyramus, most lily-white of hue, of colour like the red rose on triumphant briar, most brisky juvenile, and eke most lovely Jew, as true as truest horse that yet would never tire, I'll meet thee, Pyramus, at Ninny's tomb.
0: Ninus' tomb, man. Why, you must not speak that yet. That's your answer to Pyramus. 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Pyramus, enter. Your cue is past. It is never tire.
3: As truest horse that yet would never tire.
4: If I were fair, Thisbe, I were only thine.
0: Oh! Oh, monstrous, oh, strange! Oh. We're haunted! Help!
1: I'll follow you, I'll lead you about around, through bog, through bush, through brake, through briar. Sometime a horse I'll be, sometime a hound, a hog, a headless bear, sometime a fire, and neigh and bark and grunt and roar and burn like horse, hound, hog, bear, fire at every turn.
2: Why do they run away? This is a knavery of them to make me afeared.
3: Oh, Bottom, thou art changed! What do I see on thee?
2: What do you see? You see an acid on your own, do you?
0: Bottom, bless thee, thou art translated.
2: I see their knavery. This is to make an ass of me. To fright me if they could. But I will not stir from this place, do what they can. I will walk up and down here, and I will sing, that they shall hear I am not afraid.
4: The ouzel cock so black of you, with orange tawny bill, the throstle with his note so true, the wren with little quill.
5: Angel wakes me from my flowery bed.
4: The finch, the sparrow, and the lark, the plain song cuckoo grey, whose note full many a man doth mark, and dares not answer nay. For indeed, who would set his wit to so foolish a bird? Who would give a bird the lie, though he cry cuckoo never so?
5: Pray thee, gentle mortal, sing again. Mine ear is much enamoured of thy note. So is mine eye enthralled to thy shape. And thy fair virtue's force perforce doth move me on the first view to say, to swear, I love thee.
4: Methinks, mistress, you should have little reason for that. And yet, to say the truth, reason and love keep little company together nowadays. The more the pity that some honest neighbours will not make them friends. Nay, I can gleek upon occasion.
5: Thou art as wise as thou art beautiful.
4: Not so neither, but if I had wit enough to get out of this wood, I have enough to serve mine own turn.
5: Out of this wood, do not desire to go. Thou shalt remain here, whether thou wilt or no. Peas blossom, cobweb, moth, and mustard seed. Ready.
6: And I.
7: And I.
8: And I.
9: Where shall we go?
5: Be kind and courteous to this gentleman. Nod to him, elves, and do him courtesies.
7: Hail, mortal.
6: Hail.
7: Hail.
8: Hail.
5: Come, wait upon him, lead him to my bower. The moon, methinks, looks. when she weeps, weeps every little flower, lamenting some enforced chastity. Tie up my love's tongue, bring him silence.

0: I wonder if Titania be awaked. Then what it was that next came in her eye, which she must dote on in extremity. Here comes my messenger. How now, mad spirit? What night rule now about this haunted grove?
1: My mistress with a monster is in love, near to her close and consecrated bower.
0: What hast thou done? Thou hast mistaken quite, and laid the love juice on some true love's sight. Of thy misprision must perforce ensue some true love turned, and not a false turned true.
1: Then fate all rules that one man holding troth, a million fail, confounding oath on oath.
0: About the wood go swifter than the wind, and Helena of Athens look thou find. All fancy sick she is and pale of cheer, with sighs of love that cost the fresh blood dear. By some illusion see thou bring her here. I'll charm his eyes against she do appear.
1: I go, look how I go, swifter than arrow from the Tartar's bow.
0: Flower of this purple dye, hit with Cupid's archery, sink in apple of his eye. When his love he doth espy, let her shine as gloriously as the Venus of the sky. 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

0: 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Lord, what fools these mortals be!
1: Stand aside. The noise they make will cause Demetrius to awake.
0: Then will two at once woo one. That must needs be sport alone. And those things do best please me that before preposterously.
1: Thou seest these lovers seek a place to fight? Hie therefore, Robin, overcast the night. The starry welkin cover thou anon with drooping fog as black as Acheron, and lead these testy rivals so astray as one come not within another's way. But notwithstanding, haste, make no delay. We may effect this business yet ere day.
0: Up and down, up and down, I will lead them up and down. I am feared in field and town. Goblin, lead them up and down. Here comes one.
2: Where art thou, proud Demetrius? Speak thou now.
0: Here, villain, drawn and ready, where art thou?
2: I'll be with thee straight.
0: Follow me then to plainer ground.
3: Lysander, speak again. 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
0: Thou coward, art thou bragging to the stars, telling the bushes that thou look'st for wars and wilt not come? Come, recreant, come, thou child. I'll whip thee with a rod. He is defiled that draws a sword on thee.
3: Yea, art thou there?
0: Follow my voice, we'll try no manhood here.
4: He goes before me and still dares me on. 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
2: Ooh. 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

0: Welcome, good Robin. My gentle Puck, take this transformed scalp from off the head of this Athenian swain, that he, awaking when the other do, may all to Athens back again repair, and think no more of this night's accidents, but as the fierce vexation of a dream. 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Be as thou wast wont to be. 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
1: My Oberon, what visions have I seen? 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
0: Silence a while. Robin, take off his head. Titania, music call. And strike more dead than common sleep, of all these five the sense.
1: Music ho! Music such as charmeth sleep.
2: Now, when thou wakest, with thine own fool's eyes peep.
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0: Come, my queen, take hands with me, and rock the ground whereon these slippers be. Now thou and I are new in amity, and will tomorrow midnight solemnly dance in Duke Theseus' house triumphantly, and bless it to all fair prosperity. 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
1: Fairy king, attend and mark. 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
0: Then, my queen, in silence sad, trip we after the night's shade. 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
1: A play there is, my lord, some 10 words long, which is as brief as I have known a play.
0: I will hear that play.
1: So please, your grace, the prologue is addressed.
0: Let him approach.
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0: Now the hungry lion roars, and the wolf behowls the moon, whilst the heavy ploughman snores, all with weary task foredone. Now the wasted brands do glow, whilst the screech owl, screeching loud, puts the wretch that lies in woe in remembrance of a shroud. Now it is the time of night that the grave's all gaping wide, every one lets forth his sprite in the churchway paths to glide. And we fairies that do run by the triple Hecate's team from the presence of the sun, following darkness like a dream, now are frolic. 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I am sent with broom before to sweep the dust behind the door.
1: Through the house give glimmering light by the dead and drowsy fire. Every elf and fairy sprite hop as light as bird from briar. And this ditty after me sing and dance it trippingly.
2: First rehearse your song by rote, to each word a warbling note. Hand in hand, with fairy grace, will we sing and bless this place.

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To the best bride bed will we, which by us shall blessed be. And the issue there create ever shall be fortunate. So shall all the couples three ever true in loving be, and the blots of nature's hand shall not in their issue stand, never mole, hair lip, nor scar, nor mark prodigious, such as are despised in nativity, shall upon their children be. With this field due consecrate, every fairy take his gate, and each several chamber bless through this palace with sweet peace. And the owner of it blessed ever shall in safety rest. Trip away, make no stay, meet me all by break of day.

If we shadows have offended, think but this and all is mended, that you have but slumbered here while these visions did appear. And this weak and idle theme, no more yielding but a dream. 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

0: That was A Midsummer Night's Dream, incidental music of Felix Mendelssohn, with Rebecca Evans soprano, Joyce Di Donato mezzo soprano, the Paris Orchestral Ensemble, Oxford and Cambridge Shakespeare Company, Le Jeune Cœur de Paris, all conducted by John Nelson.
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You've been listening to the introduction and allegro for harp, flute, clarinet and string quartet of Maurice Ravel, with Christian Lard flute, Guy Duplux clarinet, Nicanor Zabalata harp, and the Paul Kuntz Chamber Orchestra, conducted by Paul Kuntz.

That was excerpts from Romeo and Juliet, Opus 17 of Hector Berlioz, with the Chicago Symphony Orchestra, conducted by Carlo Maria Giulini.

0: You have been listening to the Sonata for Cello and Piano in C, Opus 65 of Benjamin Britten, with Anna Carson piano and Blair Harris cello.
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That was the piano trio in G minor, Opus 17, of Clara Schumann, with Andrea Noferini, cello, Francesco Nicolosi, piano, and Rodolfo Bonucci, violin.

And a very good morning to you. I'm David Taylor, and I'm very pleased to be presenting 3 hours of music this morning in our Daybreak programme. The music has largely been chosen by my colleague Joel Crotty, to whom my thanks. But let's start off this morning by having a look at the weather. It was about 10 degrees when I arrived here at the studio at Abbotsford this morning, and it was pretty foggy this morning. And the forecast is partly cloudy. They refer to morning fog. Slight chance of a shower today and light winds. We should hit a high of 18 degrees. Tomorrow, the temperature range is 12 to 19, partly clouded, morning fog again, and it's quite windy, winds up to 40 kilometres an hour. Saturday, rain, cloudy, very high chance of rain, winds northerly, abating during the afternoon. Well, that's the weather. Let's get the music underway now, and we commence with a piece of Baroque music, described by Joel as the 6 o'clock Baroque. And in fact, it's a concerto grosso by Arcangelo Corelli. Corelli was something of a pioneer of the concerto grosso genre. He wrote 12 of them. Let's hear the third movement from his first now.

Arcangelo Corelli's Concerto Grosso in D, and we heard the third movement, and it was played by Tafel Music, conducted by Jean Lamont. Now, coming up in our first hour, we have works by Prokofiev, an extract from his very Haydn-esque classical symphony. We also have some Haydn, an extract from one of his piano sonatas, some Frank Bridge, and our choral piece this morning will be some Elgar. More on that later. But let's now move into the Romantic era. The 19th century Danish composer Niels Gade, and we're going to hear part of his fourth symphony, the final movement, Allegro Molto Vivace.

The final movement there from Niels Gade's Symphony No. 4 in B flat. The Danish Radio Symphony Orchestra was conducted by Christopher Hogwood. Now, our next composer played a very important part in the history of music. He's the 18th century Austrian organist and composer Johann Georg Albrechtsberger. Not these days a very well-known name, but he had a number of claims to fame. Firstly, he succeeded Mozart as Kapellmeister at St. Stephen's Cathedral in Vienna, and his pupils included Beethoven, Czerny and Hummel. Quite a pedigree. He's noted for his pioneering style. Let's now hear a piece that was originally for organ, four hands, but here we have a two-piano version, his Prelude and Fugue in B-flat.

Obrechtsberger's Prelude and Fugue in B-flat. The pianists there were Cullen Bryant and Dmitri Rachmaninoff. Yes, Rachmaninoff, not Rachmaninoff. We come, though, to a Russian, Sergei Prokofiev, and we're going to hear the Larghetto from his very Haydn-esque Symphony No. 1, nicknamed the Classical, by the composer, actually, who's at pains to point out it's not neoclassical. I hate Bach on the wrong notes. But this is the last piece Prokofiev conducted. He conducted the premiere in 1916 before leaving Russia, remaining away for the next 14 years. He did, of course, eventually return. So let's hear now the Larghetto from Prokofiev's Classical Symphony.

The Larghetto there from Prokofiev's Classical Symphony, his Symphony No. 1 in D, played by the Philadelphia Orchestra, conducted by Riccardo Muti. You're listening to Daybreak here on 3MBS Melbourne. I'm David Taylor. Thank you for joining us this morning, and I hope you're enjoying the music. Let's now go to the 20th century Basque, Spanish Basque composer, and let's hear the prelude to Act 2 of one of his operas, El Caserio, and the composer is Jesús Guridi.

The prelude to Act Two of Jesús Guridi's opera El Caserio, or The Hamlet. It was played by the Bilbao Symphony Orchestra, conducted by Juan José Mena. Well, it's 6:30 and time for a choral interlude. And our dawn chorus this morning is by Sir Edward Elgar. At the Birmingham Festival of 1903, the most important event was the premiere of Elgar's new oratorio, The Apostles, the first of a planned trilogy on the life of Christ. Eventually, only two of those emerged. I think Elgar felt he'd had all he needed to say in both The Apostles and The Kingdom, which followed. We're going to hear The Spirit of the Lord, which basically forms the prologue to The Apostles.

Sir Edward Elgar, the anthem The Spirit of the Lord, which was, of course, the prelude to his oratorio, The Apostles. It was performed there by the choir of Merton College, Oxford, the Britain Symphonia, and the conductor was Benjamin Nicholas. Now, you're listening to Daybreak here on 3MBS Melbourne. I'm David Taylor. Now, you do know that we now have a text line which enables you to give us some feedback. The text line number is 0485 011 0035. So you're most welcome to give us some comments. Expletives, of course, should be deleted, but superlatives are most welcome. That number again, 0485 011 0035. Moving on now, and we have a movement from a violin concerto by Johann Baptist van Hal, the 18th century Czech composer who studied in Vienna with Dittersdorf, actually. And this violin concerto was apparently performed by Mozart as the soloist in 1777. Let's hear the third movement, Allegro, now.

Johann Baptist van Hal's Violin Concerto in G, we heard the third movement there, Allegro, was played by Takako Nishizaki with the Cologne Chamber Orchestra conducted by Helmut Müller-Brühl. Now let's hear some Haydn from his Piano Sonata No. 60 in C, the first movement, Allegro.

Mikhail Pletnev was the pianist there in the Allegro from Haydn's Piano Sonata in C, Piano Sonata number 60. Frank Bridge was an important figure in early 20th century English music, not least for his role in tutoring Benjamin Britten, but he also wrote some wonderful music spanning quite a range, from his early, more salon-type music to later, quite advanced, almost, very serious, late music. He was a brilliant orchestrator throughout. But here we're going to hear a work for string quartet. He wrote three idylls in 1906, and he dedicated them to an Australian fellow student at the Royal College of Music, one Ethel Sinclair. They were later married. Let's hear the Adagio Molto Espressivo from the first of Frank Bridge's three idylls for string quartet.

The Adagio Molto Espressivo movement from the first of Frank Bridges' three idylls for string quartet was played by the Brindisi String Quartet. Now it's just 2 minutes past seven, and before we move forward, let's have a look at the weather forecast. For today, partly cloudy, we've had patchy morning fog, and there's a slight chance of a shower with light winds. The maximum temperature's 18. For tomorrow, the forecast is for temperatures to range between 12 and 19, so quite warm. Partly cloudy, chance of morning fog again, winds northerly up to 40 kilometres per hour. And then on Saturday, cloudy, a very high chance of rain, put at 100%. By the Met Office, and it's going to be windy again. The showers will abate. The showers and the wind will abate during the afternoon. The range there, 14 to 18 on Saturday. Right, you're listening to Daybreak here on 3MBS Melbourne. I'm David Taylor, and I'm presenting a programme that's largely been chosen for us by my colleague Joel Crotty. In the second hour of our programme, we have works by the American composer Howard Hanson, a waltz by Franz Lehár, some Hugo Alphen, Richard Rogers, and much else beside. But let's start with some guitar music from the Chilean guitarist Antonio Restucci, Coihues.

Antonio Restucci's Coyhues, a work for guitar there, played by Jose Antonio Escobar. We now move to a work written in 1931 by the Danish composer Finny Henriques. It's his part of his ballet score, Tata.

And that rather jolly piece was by Finny Henriquez, a Danish composer, and it was his ballet score, or part of his ballet score, from Tata. It was played by the Helsingborg Symphony Orchestra, conducted by Giordano Bellincampi. Bellincampi is a fellow Dane, of course, and he's also currently chief conductor of the Auckland Philharmonia. Now, let's move on to some late Baroque. The German composer Christoph Graupner was a contemporary of J.S. Bach, Handel and Telemann, and we're going to hear the third movement from his Symphonia in D.

And that was Christoph Graupner's Symphonia in D, the third movement, and the ensemble was Nova Stravanza, and it was directed by Siegbert Rampa. Now to a piece by Ferenc Szabó, the 20th century Hungarian film and orchestral composer. We're going to hear the first movement from his lyric suite. Szabó led an interesting life, migrating to Russia and becoming a firm Stalinist during the period, and joined the social realist movement. But let's hear his music. The lyric suite, first movement.

It was Ferenc Szabó's lyric suite, the first movement thereof. The Hungarian State Orchestra was conducted by Gyula Németh. Time now perhaps for a little Beethoven, and let's hear the last movement, Presto con Fuoco, from his Sonata No. 18 in E-flat major, Opus 31, No. 3. This is probably the movement that gave the sonata its title, The Hunt.

0: Ueno Yonder was the pianist giving that very spirited performance of the final movement of Beethoven's Sonata No. 18 in E-flat major, his Opus 31 No. 3.
1: Seduce, betray, ascend. Victorian Opera presents The Coronation of Poppea, opera's most provocative love story. 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
0: You're listening to Daybreak here on 3MBS Melbourne. I'm David Taylor. I hope you're enjoying the music, much of which has been programmed for us by my colleague Joel Crotty. Now a little Richard Rodgers, a short excerpt from Do I Hear a Waltz, a musical he collaborated with Stephen Sondheim on. No lyrics here, just the orchestra.

That was Richard Rodgers' Do I Hear a Waltz? The Richard Heyman Orchestra was conducted by Richard Heyman. And I hope that's put you in the mood for a waltz, because we are going to have another one now. Franz Lehár was commissioned in 1902 by Princess von Metternich to write a waltz for her golden silver ball. And here is that waltz, the Gold and Silver Waltz.

Gorgeous Waltz was the Golden Silver Waltz by Franz Lehár. It was played by the Basel Symphony Orchestra, conducted by Armin Jordan. Now, we cross to the United States of America. Howard Hanson was one of America's foremost composers, and he wrote his Symphony No. 4 in 1943, in response, really inspired by the death of his father, but in response also to a Boston Symphony Orchestra commission. The piece won a Pulitzer Prize, and the four movements are based on the traditional Latin Mass. We're going to hear the second movement, the Requiem, Elegy Largo, from the Symphony No. 4 by Howard Hanson.

0: From Howard Hanson's Symphony No. 4, we heard the second movement, subtitled Requiem. It was played by the Seattle Symphony Orchestra, conducted by Jared Swartz.
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2: At the edge of the earth, you could be anyone. A revival of the beloved play by John Millington Synge, the playboy of the Western world, is the latest national theatre show to arrive at Cinema Nova. Filmed live on stage, Katrina McLaughlin directs Bridgerton's Nicola Coughlan in this darkly funny Irish tale. The playboy of the Western world, commencing June 25th at Cinema Nova, 380 Lygon Street, Carlton, a 3MBS sponsor.
0: Theodore Lesotchitsky was probably best known these days as a piano teacher. He studied with Czerny. He was more or less contemporary with Franz Liszt. And let's now hear some of his piano music from his suite A la Campagna. Let's hear the finale.

0: That was Wilhelm Petersenberger's Symphony No. 1 in B-flat. It was the second movement, actually, the scherzo, subtitled The Banner. It was played by the Saarbrücken Radio Symphony Orchestra, conducted by Mikhail Jurowski. I apologise that I didn't have my microphone on when introducing that last work. Before it, we heard the Letterchisky a la Campagna suite, the finale played by Peter Ritson. It's now 1 minute past eight, and time to have a look at the art scene around Victoria.
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0: You're listening to Daybreak here on 3MBS Melbourne with me, David Taylor. I hope you're enjoying our music this morning as we go into our last hour. Before we get back to the music, though, let's just review the weather. For the Melbourne area today, partly cloudy, patchy morning fog. We've probably already seen that. I don't know whether it's lifted. It was certainly thick when I drove to the studio. There's a slight chance of a shower today and expect light winds. Top temperature 18. Tomorrow, the range of temperatures is 12 to 19. Partly cloudy. Again, a chance of morning fog and northerly winds up to 40 kilometres an hour. Saturday, a range is 14 to 18. Cloudy, very high chance of rain and it's going to be quite windy. Well, that's our weather. Let's now go back to the music and let's hear a little Bach.

And we heard there the jig from Bach's Cello Suite No. 3 in C major, and it was played for us by Zoe Knighton. Zoe, of course, is the artistic director and cellist with the Flinders Quartet. And she's actually performing all six of the Bach solo cello suites this Saturday afternoon at 2:30 p.m. at St. Peter's Anglican Church in Queen Street, Mornington. Tickets are available for that through the Flinders Quartet website, flindersquartet.com. That's 2:30 this coming Saturday afternoon. Zoe Knighton performing all six cello suites of J.S. Bach. Next, we have a piece from the 17th century Italian violinist, the early Baroque composer Baggio Marini. We're going to hear the Balletto No. 1 from his Opus 22, Apollo and Pan.

Marini Biagio's Balletto No. 1 for two violins, Dulcian and Continuo. And the players were Tassilo Earhart and Ben Sansom on the violins, Sally Holman on the Dulcian, and Stephen Devine provided the Continuo. Now we go back to the cello and Anton Kraft, who was writing in the late 18th, early 19th century, composer and cellist, apparently a friend of Mozart, Beethoven and Haydn. So good pedigree there. He was the lead cellist in Prince Esterhazy's court orchestra. And it is said that Beethoven wrote the difficult cello part in his triple concerto with Anton Kraft in mind. Let's hear a movement from Kraft's own cello concerto, his cello concerto in C, the Rondo.

Anton Kraft's Cello Concerto in C, the third movement, the Rondo, was performed there by Anna Bilsma with Tafel music directed by Jean Lamon. Now we go to the English composer, Paul Reed, and we're going to hear his evocative depiction of a Victorian kitchen garden, in fact, the suite, the Victorian kitchen garden. And viewers to the Antique Roadshow may recognise some of this music.

Suite from the Victorian Kitchen Garden by Paul Reed. It was played there by Emma Johnson, clarinet, and Scala Kanga, harp. Well, it's just 8:30, and it's time now for some opera. And we're going to hear the first of Vincenzo Bellini's 10 operas. And he found time in his very short life, 34 years, to write 10 operas is amazing. All in the bel canto style, of course, with their long flowing lyrical lines. From Adelson and Salvini, we're going to hear Once the Storm Had Passed.

0: From Bellini's Adelson and Salvini, Once the Storm Had Passed. And we heard the wonderful voice there of Joyce DiDonato, mezzo, and the Lyon Opera Orchestra, conducted by Riccardo Minassi.
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0: It's just 21 minutes to 9 now. I'm David Taylor and you're listening to Daybreak. I hope you're enjoying the music. Next, I have for you a movement from Fanny Mendelssohn's String Quartet in E-flat major, the Allegro Molto Vivace Final Movement.

The final movement, Allegro Molto Vivace, from Fanny Mendelssohn's String Quartet in E Major, was played, a very spirited performance, was played by the Quartet Eben. Now we move to Aram Khachaturian, and we're going to hear the waltz from his suite Masquerade.

You heard Aram Khachaturian's Masquerade, the waltz from his suite, incidental music written for a play by Lermontov. Now, we're going to hear a piece by the tragically short-lived George Butterworth. Butterworth was a collector, along with Vaughan Williams, Holst and several other British composers in the early 20th century, of folk music, and often used some of the themes or were inspired by some of the themes in their works. What we're going to hear now is The Banks of Green Willow.

It was George Butterworth's The Banks of Green Willow. Played by the Royal Liverpool Philharmonic Orchestra, conducted by Grant Llewellyn. It's 3 minutes to nine, and we just have time for another short piece, perhaps something a little more boisterous. We'll hear the Vivace, which is the first of Malcolm Arnold's four Cornish dances.

0: And that was the first of Malcolm Arnold's Cornish dances, marked Vivace. And it doesn't come more authoritative than that, because it was the composer himself conducting the London Philharmonic Orchestra. Our time is almost up, and stay with us, though. Please stay with us, because, as usual, Bill McLaughlin has a fascinating programme for us, and this week he's looking at Strangers in a Strange Land, reflecting on composers who often left Europe to go and live in the United States, escaping what was going on in Europe in the 1930s and beyond. Anyway, that's all from me. I'm David Taylor. Thank you for listening. Thank you to Joel Crotty for programming this week.
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only as that piece comes toward the end and the player comes down into his lowest register that you are certain that it is indeed a cellist to whom you've been listening all this time. It starts so high, it could be in the violin or viola register. It is a very rich sound, though. I guess that might be a giveaway. Beautiful piece for solo cello and impromptu, played by Stephen Honigberg very nicely. Music of the Austrian composer Ernst Toch. Hello there, and welcome to Exploring Music. It's Bill McLaughlin here. This week, our program is called Strangers in a Strange Land. We're telling the story of the remarkable people who came to this country, the United States, in the 1930s and 40s. They were fleeing fascism. All sorts of people came. Ordinary people, scientific geniuses like Einstein and Thomas Mann, the great novelist, and so many musicians. That's who we're concentrating on this week. This beautiful piece comes from the Austrian composer Ernst Toch, who was born in Leopoldstadt. It's a neighborhood in Vienna in 1887. And I'm reading now from an encyclopedia article which says that Toch was born into a family of humble Jewish leather dealers. Oh boy, they took good care of their kids' education because he studied philosophy at the University of Vienna, medicine at Heidelberg, music at the Hoch Conservatory in Frankfurt, and became one of the best pianists on the scene as a concert pianist in the years before the First World War. Toch served in the German army for 4 years during the First World War, and after the war, returned to the famous conservatory in Mannheim to teach there. I think he would have stayed there very happily for the end of his life until in the mid-30s, here comes Hitler and Goebbels and the gang. So he went into exile, at first to Paris, then to London, where he wrote some film scores. In 1935, Toch accepted an invitation from the New School for Social Research in New York. He spent some time at the New School and then took some old advice. Go west, young man. Well, Toch wasn't exactly young in 1935, but he did go west to Hollywood, where he had some success as a film composer and also met some wonderful West Coast musicians, also emigres. Let's hear a movement of a divertimento which Toch composed for Yasha Heifetz and Gregor Piatigorsky, two more emigres living in L.A. Here's music once again of Ernst Toch, the adagio of his divertimento.

That's music of Ernst Toch, played by two giants of the time. Jascha Heifetz was the violinist, and Gregor Piatigorsky playing the slow movement of his divertimento. Ernst Toch spent some time teaching at the University of Southern California, also taught for a while at Harvard, and in 1950 he started to write symphonies. He wrote a total of seven of them, and the third one won a Pulitzer Prize. Bravo to Ernst Toch, and thanks for being part of our show today. Now let's meet another of these strangers in a strange land, the wonderful Italian composer Mario Castelnuovo Tedesco. I love that name. Who was born in 1895, let's see, in Florence. But his family was particularly connected with Siena. They had been there for a long, long time, back to the time of Columbus and the time that the Jews were invited to leave Spain. The Sephardic Jews were kicked out by Ferdinand and Isabel in 1492, and they found refuge in Tuscany. Mario got very good lessons as a youth. He came to the attention of the composer and pianist Alfredo Casello. It wasn't long before he met the great Spanish guitarist Andres Segovia. And Castelnuovo Tedesco was actually a pianist up there at that time, but he did write a lot of music for Segovia. Let's hear two movements of a guitar concerto with Andres Segovia as soloist. This is the first and third movements now of a guitar concerto number one. So here's guitarist Andres Segovia playing music of Mario Castelnuovo Tedesco.

That was the great guitarist Andres Segovia playing the first guitar concerto, of which there were several, by Mario Castelnuovo Tedesco. He was a natural musician. He wrote such graceful music. Let's hear some more from Castelnuovo Tedesco. Here from a set called Dances for Love's Labor's Lost, we'll hear the Sarabande for the King of Navarre.

The Sarabon for the King of Navarre, music of Mario Castelnuovo Tedesco. Castelnuovo Tedesco was very busy through the 1920s and 30s in Italy and all over Europe, for that matter. But then the Italian government promulgated Italian racial laws, and now the music of Castelnuovo Tedesco was banned from the radio, and performances of his work were canceled. He wrote to Arturo Toscanini and to the great violinist Yasha Heifetz explaining his plight, and both responded with support. In fact, Heifetz set up the paperwork to sponsor Castelnuovo as an immigrant to the United States, and he left Italy in 1939 and settled in L.A. He worked on so many films, over 200 films over the next years, and he taught pretty much all of the young composers in Hollywood. He was a delightful human being from all accounts, and his pupils included, well, Henry Mancini at the start, John Williams at the end, and just about everybody who was going to be anything in Hollywood over the next years. We're going to hear one more short piece now, kind of a Valentine. The pianist is Emmanuel Bell.

Lovely. Yasha Heifetz playing Sea Murmurs, music of Mario Castelnuovo Tedesco. Lovely short piece. You're tuned in to Exploring Music, and this week our theme is Strangers in a Strange Land. We are listening to the riches brought to us by those composers who came to America in the 1930s and 40s to flee fascism and had such a powerful, positive effect on music making in America. Drop us a line. Let us know how you like this show. 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Now let's turn to the music of Erich Wolfgang Korngold, one of the great Hollywood composers who was actually born in Vienna. Let's just hear the main title of The Seahawk, and then we'll talk a little bit more about Korngold. Here's Andre Previn with the London Symphony Orchestra, the main title of an Errol Flynn picture from 1936 called The Seahawk.

Man, that is primetime classic golden age of Hollywood music, isn't it? That's the main title of a film called The Seahawk, which was made in 1936. The composer won

Erich Wolfgang Korngold. And this was a film which featured the latest heartthrob on the scene, Errol Flynn, who was taken over from Douglas Fairbanks. They collaborated on so many pictures together. We just heard the opening titles of The Seahawk. A year later came one of the great classics, Robin Hood. Wonderful stuff from Erich Wolfgang Korngold. So who is this guy? Well, to begin with, he was the biggest prodigy in Vienna during the early years of the 20th century. So much so that Gustav Mahler, a great composer, also music director of the Imperial Opera, heard his music when he was still in short pants, not even 10 years old, and said, "This boy is a genius." Korngold had a very successful career as a composer of opera, even at his early age. His opera called Die Totenstadt, The Dead City, terrific hit in Hamburg, Cologne. And then as time rolled along, here came the rise of fascism in Germany and Austria. The great director, Max Reinhardt, spoke to Korngold and said, "Look, my friend, you got to come to the U.S. First of all, it's going to be safer. You're going to be glad that you've come here. But most of all, I need you here right away," this is 1934, "to compose a score for my direction of A Midsummer Night's Dream," which was very well received by the critics. And that opened up a fantastic career for Erich Wolfgang Korngold. Let's hear some more music from this picture, The Seahawk. Okay, if your star is Errol Flynn, you got to give him some feats of daring do, which are going to need some wild music to accompany them. So we're going to hear two duel scenes put together, and then the finale, which is simply called Freedom.

Man, that is Hollywood at its best, in that era at least, 1936. Music from The Seahawk, music of Erich Wolfgang Korngold. Once again, Andre Previn conducting the London Symphony Orchestra. So Korngold prospered in Hollywood, drawing upon his background, which was very rich. I'm reading now from a critic who says, Korngold brings together Wagnerian leitmotif, the orchestral virtuosity of Richard Strauss, the delicacy and broad melodic sweep of Puccini, and the long line development of Gustav Mahler. And that's a wonderful combination of colors and emotions to bring to the big screen. But we're going to close now with two beautiful movements from a violin concerto which he composed for, yes, Yasha Heifetz once again. Sitting in for Yasha Heifetz today, we have the wonderful Anne-Sophie Mutter, with her husband, then-husband, Andre Previn, conducting the London Symphony Orchestra. Here are the first and third movements of Erich Wolfgang Korngold's Violin Concerto in D Major,

0: the first and third movements of Erich Wolfgang Korngold's beautiful violin concerto, which he made for Yasha Heifetz, played here remarkably beautifully by Anne-Sophie Mutter with André Previn conducting the London Symphony Orchestra. And that's all the time we can fit in for music today. But we have a great finale for tomorrow, music of Kurt Weill, or Kurt Weill, as he insisted on calling himself after he came to America and became very American. And don't go anywhere too soon right now, because there's more beautiful music coming up. So listen as long as you can, and I'll meet you back here tomorrow. Exploring Music is produced by Sidney Gillard at WFMT in Chicago and produced and engineered by Bill Sigman at Digital Island Studios here in New York City. Our production assistants are Ella Pinsloop, Eric Opland, Adela Skoronsky, and Weston Williams. Rebecca Neistat is the WFMT production and syndication manager. 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I'm Bill McLaughlin. 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
2: Hello and welcome to Morning Recital. I'm Julie Waters, and our program this morning includes works by Verdi and Borodin. We'll come to these a little later. But today we begin with a live-to-air performance from the Lady Marigold Southie Performance Studio. Each month we're joined on a Thursday morning by artists from the Australian National Academy of Music to explore the repertoire and events that ANAM has on offer throughout the year. And this morning we welcome members of ANAM's brass quartet cohort. Our first work is Francis Poulenc's Sonata for Horn, Trumpet and Trombone. Poulenc was 23 when he wrote the sonata in 1922, but he later revised it. It's a witty and playful work, and there are three movements, an opening allegro, moderato, an andante second movement, and a rondo finale. Let's cross now to the Lady Marigold Southie Performance Studio for Francis Poulenc's Sonata for Horn, Trumpet and Trombone, played by Madeline Ahrens, Horn, Kuminka, Trumpet, and Max Gregg, Trombone.